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That was the Stuttgart Chamber Orchestra performing and Carl Munschinger conducting. Very early music from Mendelssohn. In fact, music he composed when he was just a teenager, coming up in about 10 minutes. After music by Bach that I think you'll recognize, his Toccata and Fugue in D minor, the wonderful orchestration by Leopold Stokowski, played here by Stokowski's orchestra.

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Bach's Toccata and Fugue, orchestrated by Leopold Stokowski, who was there conducting his own orchestra. 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And thank you. When Felix Mendelssohn was still just a teenager, he wrote a set of string symphonies. This is number 6 from the bunch.

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Myung-Hwan Chung and the Seoul Philharmonic from Mahler's Symphony No. 5. That was the Adagietto movement. It's the dinner concert on WRR 101, Percy Grainger in a Nutshell, coming up next. Funding for WRR comes from Sid Richardson Museum in Fort Worth's Sundance Square. 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

Simon Rattle and the City of Birmingham Symphony Orchestra from 1916. That was Percy Grainger's In a Nutshell Suite. Time for your evening concert on WRR-FM and HD1 Dallas-Fort Worth, classical for everyone. I'm Matt Rogers. 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This is the Christ Church Cathedral Choir, led by Stephen Darlington, three Shakespeare songs by Rayfun Williams.

Stephen Darlington and the Christ Church Cathedral Choir performing three Shakespeare songs by English composer Rayfun Williams. And we'll stay in England for music by Edward Elgar. This is his famous Serenade for Strings, the London Philharmonic Orchestra, led here by Leonard Slatkin on WRR 101.

The Serenade for Strings in E Minor by Edward Elgar. That was Leonard Slatkin and the London Philharmonic Orchestra performing. Two terrific performers, Isaac Stern and Yefim Bronfman, on deck to play Mozart for you coming up next. It's the evening concert for this Friday. 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

Yefim Bronfman playing piano, Isaac Stern playing the violin for Mozart's Violin Sonata No. 32 here on WRR 101. And great to have you along for the evening concert tonight. 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

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That was the BBC Philharmonic led by Sir Edward Downes. 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

0: Mikaela Petri playing the recorder, Kenneth Sillitoe leading the Academy of St. Martin in the Fields, a concerto from Telemann's Tafel Music or Table Music here on WRR 101. Off to the Czech Republic in just a moment for music by Leoš Janáček. 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

That's a sinfonietta, music by Leo Sianacek here on WRR 101, the Buffalo Philharmonic performing with Claudio Abbado conducting. Well, how are you? Thanks for tuning in tonight to the evening concert for this Friday. I hope your weekend is off to a good start. 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

That is the first movement from the Symphony No. 3 by Florence Price, and that was the Women's Philharmonic performing here on WRR-FM and HD1 Dallas-Fort Worth, Classical for Everyone. 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He would become the director in 1994. This is Tchaikovsky's The Tempest on WRR 101.

0: Andrew Litton and the Bournemouth Symphony Orchestra, a recording from 1989 of The Tempest by Peter Tchaikovsky here on WRR 101. 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

Intercontemporain, performing with Pierre Boulez, conducting his own piece, Memoriale, here on WRR 101, where we are all classical all the time. And we are getting set for a big, big work from Beethoven coming up next. Good to have you tuned in on this Friday evening. I'm Matt Rogers. 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

Beethoven's Symphony No. 2 here on WRR 101. That was the New York Philharmonic led by Leonard Bernstein. Some wonderful film music by Trevor Jones coming up next on your evening concert for this Friday. 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Eric Kunzel and the Cincinnati Pops with The Last of the Mohicans.

lush, beautiful, epic. I love the music from that film. The main title from The Last of the Mohicans, music by Trevor Jones, the Cincinnati Pops Orchestra led by Eric Kunzel, here on the Evening Concert on WRR 101. Good evening, I'm Matt Rogers. Music by C.P.E. Bach for you. He was the fifth child and second surviving son of J.S. and Maria Barbara Bach. This is Jean-Guyen Queyras playing the cello for Ensemble Résonance, Cello Concerto No. 2 by C.P.E. Bach.

0: C.P.E. Bach, his Cello Concerto No. 2, Jean-Guyen Queyras playing with Ensemble Résonance. Brahms coming up, his Paganini variations on the way as your evening concert continues. 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

Brahms' Variations on a Theme by Paganini. Alexander Kobrin playing the piano here on WRR 101. 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

0: Yes, that was the wonderful Luciano Pavarotti, the tenor for the London Philharmonic Orchestra. Zubin Mehta conducting.
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2: The Barbie movie, The Big Lebowski, Solaris. Perhaps an odd combination of movies to cluster together, but they all have something in common. This piece of music. It's music that helps underscore immense and dramatic moments in life. It entered the cinematic world more than 50 years ago, and it's coming up. I'm Melanie Renata. This is Music Through the Night.

This hour is entirely cinematic, so get comfy. From the film Cavalcade de Amor, here's the Reykjavik Wind Quintet with Darius Milhaud's Chimney of King Rene.

That was nice. The Reykjavik Wind Quintet with Darius Milhaud's Chimney of King René. I'm Melanie Renata. This is Music Through the Night. The energy gets more dramatic with another cinematic work next.

There are three movements in Philip Glass's Oscar-nominated score for the film The Hours. The third and final movement carries the same title as the film. Here it's performed by violinist Gregory Harrington and the Janáček Philharmonic, Mark Shapiro at the podium.

Violinist Gregory Harrington and the Janacek Philharmonic for The Hours from The Hours Suite by Philip Glass. I'm Melanie Renata. This is Music Through the Night. In Stanley Kubrick's film 2001, A Space Odyssey, there's a scene that represents a monumental shift for humanity, a scene made more dramatic by the music chosen to play over it. The music solidified Kubrick's film as an icon, and the film solidified the music as a cinematic classic. That work? Also Sprach Zarathustra by Richard Strauss. Here it's performed by the Berlin Philharmonic.

0: Gustavo Dudamel conducting the Berlin Philharmonic for an iconic classic, Also Sprach Zarathustra, from Richard Strauss.
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This is a work of legends. Well, a work about a legend, a Welsh figure of strength and resilience, a queen who rejects expectations placed upon her and instead chooses her own path, her own destiny. Swaths of orchestral color will lead you from fierce conflicts to joyous celebrations. Let's journey together into this timeless myth later this hour. I'm Melanie Renata. This is Music Through the Night. How do stories and art survive the test of time? A lot of it is just luck. Oboist and conductor Albrecht Meyer refers to that luck as a blessing by the gods or fate. And in this case, Meyer himself played the part of fate when he uncovered this work, a precious oboe concerto from the 18th century Czech composer Jan Anton Kozelů. Here, Meyer conducts and performs the oboe solo alongside the Potsdam Chamber Academy.

Albrecht Mayer conducting and performing the oboe solo with the Potsdam Chamber Academy for an oboe concerto in F major from Jon Anton Kozelu. I'm Melanie Renata. This is Music Through the Night. Thanks for sharing some of your very precious time and space with me during these dark hours. I hope you're ready for some adventurous dreaming. A legendary Welsh work in just a minute.

The four illustrations for the legend of Rhiannon from Grace Williams begins with immediate conflict, a vivid musical portrayal of rivalry, a battle over the love of Welsh goddess Rhiannon. But there's something about Rhiannon. She gives her love to who she pleases. She creates her own destiny. And you'll hear that in this work from Williams, performed by the BBC Philharmonic, John Andrews at the podium.

John Andrews conducting the BBC Philharmonic for the four illustrations for The Legend of Rhiannon from Grace Williams. After an adventure like that, you probably need something to settle down a little bit. Those glimmers of adventure do spark up here and there in this Notturno from Emily Meyer, but it's overall pretty soothing. Here's the Trio Viventi. I'm Melanie Renata. This is Music Through the Night.

0: perfect piece for the dark hours of the night, Trio Viventi, with Emily Meyer's Notturno in D minor.
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Have you ever been at a concert and felt the buzz of energy that vibrates through the venue? Almost like the audience and performers are all riding the same wave. The premiere of this piece was like that. Intense. And invigorating, with composer Ludwig van Beethoven himself at the helm. Violently tearing his arms as he conducted, the orchestra matched his energy. The audience demanded more. So, you'll get the whole symphony later this hour. I'm Melanie Renata. This is Music Through the Night. Some orchestral excitement sandwiches something soothing this hour. The top bun of this musical treat is this Andante and Hungarian Rondo. It opens unassumingly, a gentle journey, and then you get a jolt of what's to come. From Carl Maria von Weber, here's the Sundsvall Chamber Orchestra and bassoonist Christian Davidson.

bassoonist Christian Davidson and the Sundsvall Chamber Orchestra for Carl Maria von Weber's Andante and Hungarian Rondo. I'm Melanie Renata. This is Music Through the Night, your evening soundtrack. It's a little more ethereal. Next.

Would you like a minute for yourself? An opportunity to sit with the stillness of the night? If you'd like, place one hand on your stomach and one hand on your heart. Close your eyes and just breathe with this Notturno from Clara Schumann. Here's harpist Magdalena Hoffman.

Harpist Magdalena Hoffman with a Nocturnal from Clara Schumann. I'm Melanie Renata. This is Music Through the Night. Thanks for sharing some time and space with me. During one of the most painful periods of his life, Beethoven was also deep in a creative streak. He was losing his hearing, dealing with yet another failed romance, and the man was broke. Maybe all that drama was the impetus for this vibrant and fiery piece, his Seventh Symphony in A Major. Here's the Saarbrücken Radio Symphony.

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Is there a place that feels like it's part of you? Like you simply wouldn't be you if you had never been there? Maybe it's a place where you fell in love. Perhaps a place that inspired you to make a life-changing decision. Or maybe it's a place that inspired your creativity. This piece of music was written to pay homage to all such places. It's called Lost Landscapes, and it's coming up later this hour. I'm Melanie Renata. This is Music Through the Night. Antonin Dvorak was once challenged to write a piece of music, but not just any music. He was challenged to create a set of variations on a seemingly impossible theme. He took the challenge and exceeded expectations, of course, and his symphonic variations were immediately well received. They were shelved for some unknown reason for over a decade, but when they were finally offered up to the public, yet again, they were warmly welcomed, yet again. Here they're performed by the London Symphony.

Colin Davis conducting the London Symphony for Symphonic Variations from Dvorak. I'm Melanie Renata. This is Music Through the Night. A violinist is going to fill an orchestral piece with nostalgia. Next.

Think of a place you've been that filled you with a sense of awe and wonder. For Finnish composer Aino Juhani Rottavaara, he took notice of those spaces that he visited and held on to the feelings that they gave him. And then he put those feelings into music. In this work from Rottavaara, you will get a sense of the atmospheres of places as far away as Switzerland and Vienna to places closer to home, like New York and Massachusetts. It's a work called Lost Landscapes. Here's the Malmö Symphony and violinist Simona Lamsma.

many awe-inspiring moments that composer Aino Yohane Rotavara experienced all roll into one orchestral piece called Lost Landscapes. That was the Malmö Symphony, violinist Simona Lamsma and Robert Trevino at the podium. I'm Melanie Renata. This is Music Through the Night, and this is a moment for you, the last of Franz Schubert's six musical moments, this one in A-flat major, performed by pianist Maurizio Bellini.

0: The late, great pianist Maurizio Pollini with Schubert's sixth musical moment.
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love. It is a rebellious bird. And that is the full name of this aria, which you may know as the Habanera, from Georges Bizet's celebrated opera, Carmen. The opera was not so popular right off the bat. Society considered it far too scandalous and risque. But by its 10th birthday, it was hugely successful, and it produced some pretty enduring pieces of music. This full suite of Carmen, later this hour. I'm Melanie Renata. Stay with me.

David Newman conducting the Vélez Sarabande Symphony and violin soloist Belinda Broughton for the theme of The Color Purple from Quincy Jones. I'm Melanie Renata. Thanks for being with me this morning. There is a really unique and emotive piece coming up in just a minute. Well, more like 10-ish minutes. It's one that combines strings, a piano, and a vibraphone. I don't want you to miss it, so stay close. A powerful little piece here first from one of history's best flute players and composers for the flute, Franz Doppler, a Hungarian pastoral fantasy performed by flutist Jean-Pierre Rampal and the Tokyo Concert Orchestra.

flutist Jean-Pierre Rampal and the Tokyo Concert Orchestra for a Hungarian pastoral fantasy from Franz Doppler. The energy slows down here, but quickly expands through a slice of Arash Safayan's fourth concerto for piano and vibraphone. Here's the Zürich Chamber Orchestra, pianist Sebastian Nauer, and Pascal Schumacher with the vibraphone.

A choral prelude from a concerto for piano and vibraphone from contemporary composer Arash Safayan. I'm Melanie Renata. You and I are gonna get a little old school in just a minute.

20th century Russian composer Alfred Schnittke really appreciated the sound of the great 18th century composers. He gave a nod to Bach here in his bright work called Suite in the Old Style. Here it's performed by the Moscow Virtuosi.

In this suite from Georges Bizet's opera Carmen, you're going to hear six arias, two of which are some of the best-known arias in the entire world of opera. The arias have proliferated pop culture for more than a century, so even if you don't know them, you know them. They were probably lodged into your consciousness at birth. Here's Bizet's Carmen Suite No. 2, performed by the London Symphony Orchestra.

0: Neville Mariner conducting the London Symphony for Georges Bizet's Carmen Suite No. 2.
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Imagine a symphony that unfolds completely, all in less than 10 minutes. No repeats, no excess, just pure, concentrated energy. Well, that's this. Before Haydn became the father of the symphony, before his time with the Esterházy family, he was experimenting, working unbeknownst to him on shaping the form that would define his legacy. This, his second symphony, offers a glimpse into those early experimental days. It's coming up. I'm Melanie Renata. Stay with me.

Oboist Boris Baev and clarinetist Mark Dover joining bassoonist Nancy Belmont, hornist Eric C. Davis, and the Sylvan Winds for a work called Album Leaf from Camisa Sons. A very good morning to you. It's 6 past the hour. I'm Melanie Renata. Thanks for being here. There is no reason behind the title of this work, other than the fact that Maurice Ravel thought it sounded nice. Indeed, Pavane for a Dead Princess does give you a sense of the energy that you can expect in this piano solo. Here's pianist Angela Hewitt.

Pianist Angela Hewitt with Pavane for a Dead Princess from Maurice Ravel. The gentleness of that work gets thrown to the wind here as you are basically tossed into the start of your day. I hope you're ready. It's the prelude to an orchestral suite from Swedish composer Alfrida André. Here is the Stockholm Symphony.

The Stockholm Symphony with the prelude to the Fridtjof Suite from Swedish composer Alfrida Andre. I'm Melanie Renata, and there is an operatic overture from Thomas Arne coming in to help you greet your day with confidence. Next.

the Capellia Savaria with the Artaxerxes Overture from Thomas Arne. The power of that work gets balanced out here with Jean Sibelius's Karelia Suite. It's a musical telling of the history of the Finnish province of Karelia. Here is the Helsinki Philharmonic.

cellist and conductor, and Helsinki native Susanna Malki, leading the Helsinki Philharmonic there for a deeply Finnish Karelia suite from Jean Sibelius. I'm Melanie Renata with a vibrant and concise symphony coming up for you next.

When you want a little symphonic action, but you don't have a lot of time, just turn to this lively symphony from Franz Joseph Haydn, one of the shortest of his more than 100 symphonies, his second in C major, coming in at just over 9 minutes. Here's the Philharmonia Hungarica.

0: Antal Doráty conducting the Philharmonia Hungarica for Franz Josef Haydn's Second Symphony. I'm Melanie Renata. Thank you for sharing some of your very precious time and space with me this morning. Be sure to be good to yourself today. And be good to your neighbor too, okay?
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In 1925, Julius Röntgen turned 70. Time to slow down? Hardly. Röntgen was born in Germany, but spent most of his musical life in the Netherlands. When he turned 70, Röntgen relocated to Goremus in Bilthoven, a villa designed by his son Franz. There he could apply himself even more vigorously to composing. Slow down? No way. Between 1925 and 1932, the final 7 years of his life, Röntgen composed more than 200 works, including this music, which I'll share with you later this hour.

This is an aria, Cantilena, from the Bacchianas Brasileiras, number 5, by Heitor Villa-Lobos. The Academy of St. Martin the Fields with guitarist Alexandre Legoye.

Alexandra Lagoya was the guitarist with the Academy of St. Martin in the Fields. That was an aria, Catalina, from the Bacchianus Brasileiras No. 5 by Villa-Lobos. Well, if you are starting the weekend early, up and at 'em early in the morning, I thank you. Welcome in. Glad you're here, but I do want to remind everybody, it is Saturday. You can sleep in today. Maybe, maybe not. I don't know. I couldn't, so I guess, yeah, maybe you can't either. But I'm glad you've tuned in, and I'm welcoming your company here. I'm Ward Jacobson, and yeah, welcome to the weekend, the 10th day of October 2026, 10 days into October already. It was on this date in 1813, the composer Giuseppe Verdi was born in Italy. The U.S. Naval Academy opened in Annapolis, Maryland, on this date, 1845, and it was on this date in 1935, George Gershwin's opera Porgy and Bess, featuring an all-black cast, opened on Broadway. This is a rag by William Bolcombe.

A Piano Rag by William Bolkin, who wrote it for his friend, the pianist and composer Tom Constantin, who performed on the early recordings of the Grateful Dead back in the late 60s. I think 68, 69, 70. Fields of Flowers. That rag composed in 1977. At the piano, we heard Marc-André Hamelin. Today's classical music is supported by the National Gallery of Art in Washington, D.C., where visitors can find an original Leonardo da Vinci, a 14-foot blue rooster, and more, always for free. 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

Waltz Sequence No. 2 from Der Rosenkavalier by Richard Strauss. It was the Cincinnati Symphony Orchestra. Thomas Schippers conducted. We will take a little pause here. A little later in the hour, we'll hear some dance music by Julius Röntgen and Franz Doppler, a fantasy, a Hungarian fantasy. But up next, some chamber music by Mozart after the break.

That is some chamber music by Mozart that came from his Italian phase. It was composed when he was 17 in Milan and still very much a traveling composer at the time. The String Quartet number 5 in F, it was the Amadeus Quartet. Next, something that features the flute from a composer who was a very good flutist, Franz Doppler, a flutist, a composer, and a conductor. He made his debut as a soloist at the age of 13 in Vienna, did Doppler. And this is his Hungarian Pastoral Fantasy. It's the Tokyo Concert Orchestra with flutist Jean-Pierre Rampal.

Makes you wonder if Jean-Pierre Rampal had an extra cup of coffee the morning he recorded that Hungarian pastoral fantasy. Maybe two or three cups, who knows? Or maybe none at all. But he was joined there by the Tokyo Concert Orchestra. What a showpiece for the flute. Franz Doppler, for a time, was a principal flutist, in fact, at the Hungarian National Theater, thus the Hungarian pastoral fantasy. We will hear some dances by Julius Röntgen. That's coming up after the break.

Yulia Sharonkin was a very talented and productive composer. He produced over 600 compositions, including symphonies, concertos, chamber music, many different ensembles, songs, choral works, and operas. And in 1878, after spending his youth in Leipzig, he accepted a position as head teacher at a music school in Amsterdam. And from that point on, he left a mark on Dutch musical life, both as a composer, a pianist, conductor, concert promoter, and educator. Here's some of his music. Six early Netherlands dances from Opus 46.

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Samuel Barber wrote his very first piece of music at the age of 7. It was titled Sadness. Samuel Barber died in 1981 at the age of 70 and had spent his entire life creating music. He made his living writing music, no side jobs. And seriousness was one of Barber's unvarying characteristics as a composer. There's an elegiac lyricism that pervades much of his music that is very much the case with his violin concerto, even when the mold is broken, like right now for a fast and virtuosic final movement. The music is hardly frivolous. You'll hear Barber later this hour. A five-act French grand opera with big sets, bold costumes, and about 5 hours worth of opera. I mean, you can't capture Troy in 2 or 3 hours. You just can't do it. From Les Troyens, this is the Trojan March, music by Hector Berlioz.

The Trojan March from the opera Le Troyen, The Trojans by Hector Berlioz. We heard the Detroit Symphony Orchestra conducted by Paul Perret. Glad to have your company on this Saturday morning. Welcome to the weekend. It's the 10th day of the 10th month already. Wow, October, a third of the way through this month, another month. They seem to go by quicker all the time. I'm Ward Jacobson. Hope you can settle in for the hour. We'll hear Anna Kiko Myers play the Barber Violin Concerto. That's just ahead. Also, music from Finland, Ilmari Hanikainen. A little bit later, we will hear a dance suite that's appropriate for mid-October. But first, music by one of the Bach boys, the Sinfonia No. 2 in B-flat by Carl Philipp Emanuel Bach.

Camerata Bern played the Sinfonia No. 2 by Carl Philipp Emanuel Bach. And Anna Kiko Myers will join the London Symphony Orchestra to play the Barber Violin Concerto. That's coming up after the break.

Samuel Barber's violin concerto was composed in 1939, a commission from a wealthy businessman for a protege. It was premiered by Albert Spaulding in 1941. Here, a recording with Anna Kiko Myers playing violin with the London Symphony Orchestra, Leonard Slatkin conducting. The Barber Violin Concerto, Opus 14.

So good to be with you on this early Saturday morning. I'm Ward Jacobson. Today, the 10th day of October, Gershwin's opera Porgy and Bess opened on Broadway on this date, 1935. Thelonious Monk, the world-renowned American jazz pianist and composer, born on this date, 1917. And Giuseppe Verdi, born on this date in Italy in 1813. Today is National Love Your Hair Day. Tough one for me. And it's also National Angel Food Cake Day. That one I can get on board with a little more. We take you to the top of the hour with some music by the Finnish composer who was born in this month of October back in 1892 and a virtuoso pianist as well, Ilmari Hanikainen, a Harvest Dance Suite.

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Good morning. Thanks for being here. This is WRRFM and HD1 Dallas Fort Worth, classical music and the arts for North Texas. I'm Joe Cozera with you. We are broadcasting from Fair Park. It's the Texas State Fair going on. You probably knew that already. Oh, it should be a really nice day to come down to the fair. However, Texas OU weekend, you know how that goes. It'll be very busy down here, but so much fun nonetheless. This morning, I'm going to play you Fauré's Dolly Suite. We'll hear Kodály's Peacock Variations. And we're going to start off with this fantastic performance from Andrew Lloyd Webber's brother, Julian, who's a cellist. And from the sound of this piece, the performance is wonderful. Julian Lloyd Webber performing Flight of the Bumblebee on his cello, WRR 101.

Amazing performance from the brother of Andrew Lloyd Webber, Julian Lloyd Webber, cellist Julian Lloyd Webber, who wanted to tell you how agile and nimble the cello can be, and perfectly demonstrated there. Nikolai Rimsky-Korsakov's Flight of the Bumblebee on WRR 101. Thank you for being here. I'm Joe Cozera with you on this Saturday morning. It's October 10th. 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You're automatically entered when you do that. Thank you so very much for your support. Well, it is Bachtober. We're calling it that. We're celebrating Johann Sebastian Bach this month. This amazing performance and a fantastic piece, too. The Passacaglia and Fugue in C minor, performed by organist Cameron Carpenter on WRR 101.

The original manuscript of that was lost. The only way we have it now is because there was copies made by others. Schumann described that work as being woven together so ingeniously, one never ceases to be amazed. The Passacaglia in Fugue in C minor, Johann Sebastian Bach. Cameron Carpenter was the organist on that performance. In about 25 minutes, we'll hear the Wind Quintet in B-flat from Franz Danzig from the Ensemble Wien Berlin. Right now, we'll hear from the London Mozart players. Matthias Bammert conducts. Music from Muzio Clemente. This is the Symphony No. 1 in C on WRR 101.

0: music from the father of the piano. He was a piano builder, teacher, music publisher. That is Symphony No. 1 in C, Muzio Clementi on WRR 101, performed by the London Mozart Players. Matthias Bammert conducted. And support for WRR this morning comes from you, our WRR members. Thanks also to the Dallas Opera presenting The Cunning Little Vixen as a fox searches for what an animal's life should be. Live at the Winspear Opera House beginning October 30th. You can reserve at dallasopera.org. Thank you also to the Tarrant County Master Gardeners Association announcing their October Native and Adapted Plant Sale, October 17th, located at 1801 Circle Drive, Fort Worth, from 8 to 11 a.m. More details at tarrantmg.org. And thank you also for the support from the Plano Symphony Orchestra, presenting Unhallowed Eve on October 17th at the Robinson Fine Arts Center, an evening inspired by Halloween, Dia de los Muertos, and the supernatural. 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
1: Giovanni Battista Fontana was born in 1571 in the waning years of the Renaissance era, and he came of age as the Baroque era was emerging. 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
0: Well, just as the modern wind quintet was emerging as a chamber music ensemble, Franz Danzi composes this, the first of three quintets published as Opus 56. This performance from the ensemble Wien Berlin, the wind quintet in B-flat from Franz Danzi on WRR 101.

Franz Danzi, the Wind Quintet in B-flat on WRR 101. That performance from the ensemble Wien Berlin. 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Now through October 17th at the Windspear Opera House, you can reserve at dallasopera.org. Thanks also to the Kimball Art Museum and Photography's First Century Masterworks from the Bibliothèque Nationale de France, celebrating the bicentennial of photography's invention from early explorations to 20th century innovations. On view now, tickets at kimballart.org. I'm Joe Cazera with you. Coming up in our 9 o'clock hour, we'll hear Mozart's Piano Concerto No. 25 in C, Respighi's Pines of Rome coming up for you too. This piece originally meant for violin, but it's been pretty common to substitute the cello in it, which makes it a little bit more warm and expressive. The cellist on this performance, Hyung Lim, Scott Yu, conducts the London Symphony Orchestra, Jules Massenet. This is the Meditation from Thais on WRR 101.

A gorgeous piece, Meditation from Thaïs, from Jules Massenet on WRR 101. The cellist on that performance, He Young Lim. Scott Yu conducted the London Symphony Orchestra. Good morning to you. This is WRR FM and HD1, Dallas-Fort Worth, Classical Music and the Arts for North Texas. I'm Joe Cozera with you. We're streaming at WRR101.org, by the way. So if you are going out of town this weekend, I hope you'll take us along with you. A really short piece before we get to Mozart's Piano Concerto number 25, the Hungarian Dance number 21 in E from Brahms. Marina Alsop conducts the London Philharmonic Orchestra.

That was the final of Brahms' 21 Hungarian Dances. That orchestral version arranged by Antonin Dvorak, the Hungarian Dance No. 21 in E on WRR 101. Marina Alsop conducted the London Philharmonic. And you can see performances of various dances by Brahms by Jeffrey Siegel for Keyboard Conversations. That'll be at the Eisman Center December 7th. Good morning, Joe Cozera with you on this Saturday, October 10th. Thank you for your company today. 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Support this morning also comes from the Dallas Opera, presenting The Cunning Little Vixen as a fox searches for what an animal's life should be. Live at Winspear Opera House beginning October 30th. 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Thank you also to Calabrese in Southlake with a Columbus Day celebration featuring an all-inclusive meal, beverages, and entertainment by Emerald City Band and Espresso Rock Italian Band. For more information, 817-251-8798. Again, 817-251-8798. Thank you also for the support from the Plano Symphony Orchestra presenting Unhallowed Eve October 17th at the Robinson Fine Arts Center, an evening inspired by Halloween, Dia de los Muertos, and the supernatural. Details at planosymphony.org. The last of Mozart's great series of Vienna piano concerts is Piano Concerto No. 25 in C, performed here by Anne-Marie McDermott. Sebastian Lang-Lessing conducts the Odense Symphony Orchestra.

performance from the artistic director of the Bravo Vail Music Festival in Colorado, pianist Anne-Marie McDermott on WRR 101, performing Mozart's Piano Concerto No. 25 in C. And that recording, Sebastian Lang Lessing conducted the Othensa Symphony Orchestra. 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All right, about 22 minutes, stay with me. I've got music that launched the career of Errol Flynn, helped to establish the modern Hollywood adventure film. Also have Strauss's Les Bourgeois Gentle Home Suite next hour. Right now, music from the varied Grand Pines of Rome, from Respighi, the Berlin Philharmonic performs, Herbert von Karajan conducts.

Well, fits nicely in the middle of the Roman trilogy, Fountains of Rome, Roman festivals, that, the Pines of Rome, Otorino Respighi on WRR 101. The varied pines, pines of the Villa Borghese, pines near a catacomb, pines of Appian Way. That was the Berlin Philharmonic, Herbert von Karajan conducted. Hey, good morning to you. Thank you for listening to WRR FM and HD1, Dallas, Fort Worth, all classical, all the time. I'm Joe Cozera with you, inviting you to support this station. 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You are automatically entered into that drawing. So good luck to you. This morning we're going to hear Gabriel Fauré's Dolly Suite, performed by two pianos. I have music from Strauss, his Les Bourgeois Gentilhommes Suite. Right now, the music to a movie that helped to launch the career of the swashbuckling Errol Flynn, his 1935 pirate movie, Captain Blood. This is the overture, music by Eric Wolfgang Korngold. Eric Kunzel conducts the Cincinnati Pops Orchestra.

lift by listening that you were suddenly compelled to, for some reason, stick a knife in a sail and slide all the way down it. Well, that's what Errol Flynn did in the movie that helped launch the career of his swashbuckling movies, Captain Blood, the Captain Blood Overture from 1935, Eric Wolfgang Korngold on WRR 101. That was a Cincinnati Pops Orchestra conducted by another Eric Kunzel. Welcome to you this morning. 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I'm Joe Cozera. 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Organist Anthony Newman performs here Handel's Grand Fugue No. 2 in G.

0: Number two of Handel's six fugues, the fugue in G major on WRR 101. Organist Anthony Newman performed here on WRR 101, where support comes from you, our WRR members. 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Thank you also to Tarisio, presenting a stringed instrument evaluation event in Dallas, serving buyers and sellers of stringed instruments and bows October 14th. 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More details at tarisio.com. 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
0: Coming up at 11, we're going to continue our series on Edvard Grieg on classics for kids. We'll hear about the Peer Gynt Suite. Music now by Richard Strauss, Les Bourgeois Gentilhommes Suite. 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

Music by Richard Strauss, the Moscow Philharmonic, led by Dmitry Kirienko, La Bourgeoisie Gentle Home Suite on WRR 101, where funding comes from you, our WRR members. Thanks also to Calabrese and Southlake with a Columbus Day celebration featuring all-inclusive meal, beverages, and entertainment by Emerald City Band and Espresso Rock Italian Band. For more information, 817-251-8798. Again, 817-251-8798. Support this morning also comes for the Dallas Opera, opening its new season with a favorite, Donizetti's comic opera, The Elixir of Love, now through October 17th at the Winspear Opera House. You can reserve at dallasopera.org. One more piece before we get to classics for kids. Again, we'll continue our series on Edvard Grieg. This morning, his Peer Gynt suite. Music by Gabriel Fauré, who wrote this piece for a woman he was having an affair with, Emma Bardach, who was married at the time and left Gabriel Fauré eventually for Claude Debussy. Kind of a big scandal, because everybody in that was married to other people. Emma's daughter, Elaine, was nicknamed Dolly. This is the Dolly Suite by Gabriel Fauré, composed for piano with four hands. And the four hands on this performance are another husband and wife, the piano duo Robert and Gabby Kasadusu on WRR 101.

Welcome to Classics for Kids. I'm Naomi Lewin. This is some of the incidental music that Edvard Grieg wrote for the play Peer Gynt. Whether you know it or not, you've already heard lots of incidental music.

When you hear that, you immediately think of the flying bicycle in the movie E.T., right? Incidental music illustrates the action or creates a mood for what's going on in a movie or play. For thousands of years, all the way back to the earliest theater in ancient Greece, people have been using music to spice up what's happening on stage. The first time someone composed incidental music for a particular play may have been in 1664 for the first performance of John Dryden's play, The Indian Queen. But that music is lost now. A bit later, Henry Purcell wrote that music for another production of The Indian Queen. I have a composer friend who writes incidental music for plays and jokingly refers to it as accidental music. But since he and other composers spend hours getting the music just right, it's anything but an accident how music is used in the theater.

That's some of the incidental music Felix Mendelssohn wrote to set the mood for the fairies and magic in William Shakespeare's comedy A Midsummer Night's Dream. One of the human characters in A Midsummer Night's Dream, Bottom the Weaver, spends a good part of the play wearing a donkey's head instead of his own. In another piece of Mendelssohn's incidental music for the play, you can hear the donkey going, hee-haw, hee-haw.

The braying donkey is just one way that Mendelssohn lets you know that A Midsummer Night's Dream is funny. Good composers use their music to show whether a play is a comedy or a tragedy.

definitely not funny, right? Ludwig van Beethoven wrote very noble music for the play Egmont, about a nobleman who stands up to the Spanish Inquisition. It's hard to stand up to the Spanish Inquisition without losing your head, or getting hanged, which is what happens to Egmont. The tragedy Egmont is by the German poet Goethe, who really knew how to put words together. Unfortunately, Goethe had nothing to do with the German play Rosamunde, which was so terrible that both the author and the play have pretty much been forgotten. But not the wonderful incidental music that Franz Schubert wrote for Rosamunde.

If people like Beethoven and Mendelssohn were composing today, they'd probably be writing music for the movies. Lots of classical composers have written film music, like Aaron Copland, who sets just the right tone for the movie version of Thornton Wilder's play, Our Town.

0: Of course, movie music has only been around since the mid-20th century, so all the composers who lived before then, like Edvard Grieg, wrote their incidental music for plays. You can tell just by the sound of it that something very creepy is going on in the Hall of the Mountain King. In the Hall of the Mountain King is just one part of the incidental music that Edvard Grieg composed for the play Peer Gynt. Next week, I'll let Grieg's incidental music tell you the story of the play. I'm Naomi Lewin. I write classics for kids and produce it with Tim Lanter at WGUC Cincinnati. I hope you can join me again for more Classics for Kids.
1: 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A musical quiz you could take there as well. More Hungarian music for you right now. Zoltán Kodály based this on a traditional Hungarian folk song, Fölzárta Páva, The Peacock Has Flown Up. This is variations on a Hungarian folk song, The Peacock. Charles Dutoit leads the Montreal Symphony Orchestra.

Zoltán Kodály received a commission from the Royal Concertgebouw Orchestra of Amsterdam in the late 1930s. It was for its 50th anniversary celebration. The peacock in Hungarian folk tradition, it's a symbol of freedom, of hope, national identity. Kodály's variations on a Hungarian folk song, The Peacock, performed by the Montreal Symphony Orchestra, led by Charles Dutoit. Funding for WRR this morning comes from you, our WRR members. And thank you also to Tarisio, presenting a stringed instrument evaluation event in Dallas, serving buyers and sellers of stringed instruments and bows on October 14th. 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More details at tarisio.com. Funding also comes from the Fort Worth Symphony Orchestra, presenting the classical style, an opera of sorts. What happens when Mozart, Haydn, and Beethoven walk into a bar? The answer will be revealed October 9th through 11th at Bass Hall. More at fwsymphony.org. 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

violinist Annie Sophie Mutter, who will be performing the Golfam Khayyam Triple Concerto with the Dallas Symphony Orchestra next April. There she performed the Romance for Violin and Orchestra in F minor, Antonin Dvorak on WRR 101. Manfred Honeck conducted the Berlin Philharmonic. Funding for WRR this morning comes from you, our WRR members. Thank you also to the Dallas Opera, opening its new season with a favorite, Donizetti's comic opera, The Elixir of Love, now through October 17th at the Winspear Opera House. 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And thank you also to the Plano Symphony Orchestra for their support, presenting Unhallowed Eve on October 17th at the Robinson Fine Arts Center, an evening inspired by Halloween, Dia de los Muertos, and the Supernatural. Details at planosymphony.org. All right, I have one more piece for you before From the Top begins. Thank you so much for your company this morning. I'm Joe Cozera. Music by Gustav Mahler. This is I Am Lost to the World. The BBC National Orchestra of Wales performs. Jacques Van Steen conducts, and Ruby Hughes is a soprano.

0: Musik by Gustav Mahler. Ich bin der Welt abhanden gekommen. I have withdrawn from the world. It's not meant to be a sad piece. 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And thank you also to the Friends of WRR, who endeavor to keep North Texas in harmony by sponsoring WRR programming, championing local arts groups, and empowering the next generation of classical musicians. You can become a friend at friendsofwrr.org. I hope you have a great day. Thank you again for listening. My name is Joe Cozera. Brooke Scholl coming in at 1 today. Right now it's time for From the Top.
1: Hello, my name is Paloma Chaprinka. I'm 16 years old, and I'm a classical guitarist. I'm from Traverse City, Michigan, and today I'll be playing the third movement from Manuel Ponce's Sonata No. 3, here on From the Top. Hope you enjoy!

0: Welcome to From the Top, where outstanding young musicians come to play. I'm your host, pianist Peter Dugan. We're joined now by Paloma Chaprinka, who just performed that beautiful third movement of Manuel Ponce's Guitar Sonata No. 3. Paloma's joining us from Traverse City, Michigan at the Interlochen Arts Academy. What an amazing performance, Paloma. I just love the range of color that you can bring out of that guitar. It's really impressive.
1: Thank you very much. Yeah, the guitar is such a versatile instrument. I like to say it's an orchestra in itself. There are so many different colors that you can produce on the guitar that really no other instrument can compare to.
0: And this piece really demonstrates that there are qualities of Spanish guitar technique. I think this was actually dedicated to Segovia, right?
1: It was, yes. Manuel Ponce was a Mexican composer, and although he was Mexican, it was, of course, dedicated to the Spanish guitarist, Andrés Segovia. And so for that reason, you know, it's sort of the guitarist's choice whether they want to start with a rasgueado, whether they just want to play a rolled chord. This is the rasgueado, and then this is just a rolled chord.
0: Mm-hmm.
1: Rasgueados are very prominent in Spanish music, of course. You hear them, you know, all the time. And this movement has always sounded like a fiesta to me, especially the beginning. You know, everybody's partying, having a wonderful time. I like to think of, you know, the opera Carmen when I'm playing the first part of this movement. And so I was like, you know, I think a rasgueado would be the perfect touch instead of just rolling the chord to really bring out, you know, that Spanish fiesta. I had the chance of actually traveling to Spain last summer and playing in these huge, beautiful cathedrals that really inspired and motivated a lot of my Spanish pieces. Everything from even walking in the plaza, going to the restaurants, the people there are so kind, and the way that they treat guitarists and musicians in general, you know, I'll just be playing in the plaza and they'll just come and, you know, stand and sit and sometimes even cry when I play a beautiful piece. I loved how friendly the people of Spain are. It's better than, you know, any technical analysis or having a teacher, you know, tell you what to do. Just being in the culture of the composer is honestly the best thing for interpretation.
0: Wow, what a cool experience that you got to have that. And I'm sure you'll have many more over there playing in Europe.
1: Thank you.
0: So how did you first come to the guitar?
1: My dad is actually a guitarist as well. And I was gifted the guitar when I was 3. He was my first and main teacher when I was younger. And he was really the one who showed me the versatility of the guitar. He plays jazz, rock, and classical.
0: Is it ever a challenge to make people understand the guitar's place in the classical space?
1: Yes. It is probably the biggest challenge of being a classical guitarist. Every time I'll tell somebody I'm a classical guitarist and I have to use the word classical because, you know, they'll automatically think that, I don't know, I play Taylor Swift or something. but they'll always say, you know, what's that? How can you play classical music on a guitar? And I guess maybe I'm a little bit biased because I've grown up on this instrument all my life, but playing classical music on really any instrument is possible. And, you know, in its time, the classical guitar was one of the most popular instruments. You can create so many different timbres, so many different colors. You can make it sound like a violin. You can even make it sound like a bassoon. Really, you know, all of the instruments of the orchestra can be replicated on the guitar, I would say. And that's the thing that I love about it.
0: You strike me as someone who's just a great learner, that you have that thirst for knowledge.
1: Yes.
0: And those people often make great teachers too. Have you ever had a chance to be in the role of teacher?
1: Oh, yes. And I'm actually glad you asked this because I am actually sort of new to this teaching thing, but I teach an ensemble of like 7 and 8 year olds.
0: Wow.
1: I enjoy it, but teaching an ensemble of 8-year-olds is not always the easiest. You know, you always have to think of something interesting that'll keep their attention. I love using all of these different fun ways to practice technique that I used when I was younger, like putting little plastic frogs under their wrists. And I say, don't squish the frog because your wrist needs to be nice and curved so that, you know, you have no tension when you're playing in your right hand. Or, you know, I'll just hold their elbows to make sure that their left hands and their left arms, you know, are always raised for more power in the fingers.
0: Yeah. Good for you. I mean, they're lucky to have you as a teacher.
1: Thank you.
0: Gosh. Paloma, it's just been a real pleasure to have you on.
1: Thank you.
0: As our guest, and I wish you the best in your endeavors. Congratulations on all you've achieved already at 16 years old. It's just wonderful.
1: Thank you so much. Thank you for having me.
0: Paloma Chaprinka, 16 years old from Traverse City, Michigan. Next up, we have Hannah Oh, a 17-year-old cellist from Boxborough, Massachusetts. She's a Jack Kent Cooke young artist, and I'll be joining her on the piano for Requiebros by Gaspar Casado. Hannah, let's take it from the top.
2: Let's go.

0: The fiery Requiebros for cello and piano by Gaspar Casado, performed by our 17-year-old cellist, Hannah Oh, with me, Peter Dugan, on the piano. And Hannah, that was so much fun.
1: Yeah, I agree.
0: So much passion in your playing.
1: Yeah.
0: Even though you're only 17, I have to say, Hannah, you seem wise beyond your years. What's your story?
1: I think it's mainly like the way I grew up as my childhood, as like the oldest kid in the household with two younger siblings. It's like I'm the parentified child. And also I've just grown up with my parents kind of being like, oh, like social life, that doesn't matter. Just like focus on cello and academics. And so I feel like that kind of like isolated me from other kids my age.
0: So take me back to the beginning. Yeah. Give me the picture.
1: I was born in California, and then we moved to Alabama when I was a kid. And then we moved to Las Vegas because of my dad's job as a pastor. And then we ended up moving back to Alabama and then to Michigan.
0: Whoa.
1: And now we're here in Massachusetts.
0: So much bouncing around.
1: Yeah.
0: How do you think that has affected who you are, either as a person or as a musician?
1: I would say it kind of made me value friendships, because growing up, I was like more quiet and I found it kind of scary to go branch out with people. So yeah.
0: Amazing thing is you don't strike me as someone with any trouble socializing or making conversation. I mean, you're so friendly. We've only known each other a few days and I already feel like we're buddies.
1: Yeah.
0: So playing the cello, have you had a similar journey?
1: I started when I was 5 years old, but my dad just kind of handed me a cello and I just kind of grew up where, this is really bad advice, but my dad would say, just practice everything 10 times and then it'll become perfect. And so, yeah, it's like not good advice. But I remember in kindergarten, I'll be playing Tiggle and Tiggle Little Star 10 times and I'll be crying and I'll just be like, I hate doing this because I didn't see the value of not going to play dates and then just practicing cello instead. And like, to be honest, I think in late elementary school to early middle school, I didn't get diagnosed because my parents are like, they don't think that's a thing. But I think I had probably like a lot of anxiety because I was really worried about applying for boarding schools. And I probably did have depression because I was in like my bed for hours and I just like would end up scrolling and I couldn't feel like I could do anything.
0: Yeah.
1: It was getting to a point where I felt like I had to do cello. And if I didn't do it, then I wouldn't be able to go anywhere in life. It would just be like, okay, now go practice so that you get into this program.
0: There's this expression that we hear, especially in sports, no pain, no gain. What do you think of that statement as it applies to your cello journey?
1: I think it applies because if I want to get somewhere in life, then obviously I'm going to have to take sacrifices. But I feel like there's a pretty big stigma against like speaking about how people feel burnt out and like the anxiety
0: for
1: that comes with being a musician. So I think definitely it's no pain, no gain. But at the same time, there's no reason to just isolate oneself into the practice room and just think like, I don't have any resources. I just have to get through this by myself. I have to thug it out. Like, that's a mindset I used to have, but now I realize so many other people also feel the same way, but there are resources out there. I had pretty bad tendonitis on both of my wrists. And so I was just struggling to even like put my fingers down and do vibrato. Even putting my hands by my side, it felt like there's a heavy weight and something would just hurt. And I wouldn't even be able to hold anything in my hands, even something as light as my phone.
0: I've struggled with tendonitis many times over the years.
1: Okay.
0: There's such a stigma attached to it that we can feel like, oh, I must be doing something wrong. And like, I think it's important to think that, well, yeah, maybe there's some tension or there's things I can improve in how I am holding the instrument or how I'm creating sound without feeling like that shame. So I'd encourage you to allow yourself rest. Frequent breaks are so important. Keep taking care of yourself and listen to your body. To me, you strike me as someone who has the potential to be such a great advocate for some of these issues that faced so many young musicians.
1: Yeah.
0: Have you found any opportunities or ways to get your message out there?
1: Yeah. So I joined a mental health club at our school. I think we're actually going to start destigmatizing the stigma surrounding mental health and going to counseling at our campus. I think it's like 60% Asian kids. And so we all come in with a very similar viewpoint of like, it's stupid to talk about mental health. That's such an excuse. Like, it's a waste of time to go to counseling. I also joined like this Families for Depression Awareness Teens Instagram, basically where we create posts every month surrounding like how to de-stress after your school is over, or how to like have conversations surrounding mental health with parents or guardians who aren't open to talk about it. Mm-hmm. And so I think that's a good way to spread the message.
0: Yeah. Mm-hmm. How do you imagine your career thinking about all of these passions you have and also all of your mm-hmm. skills as a musician?
1: Yeah. So I talk a lot about mental health, and I feel like it's kind of hard to get that message across directly, like telling an audience who's maybe not too familiar with it, like, oh, care about your mental health. Mm-hmm. And so I wanted to do it in the form of more songwriting, because I've written a couple songs about like whether it was like relationships or breakups or friendships. And I think songwriting's a really amazing way, even for me, to kind of get in touch with how I feel about certain aspects of life.
0: Wow. I feel so privileged to have had the chance to sit down with you. You are so full of light and joy and wisdom, all those things.
1: Oh, thank you.
0: It's just hard to remind ourselves that I've been chatting with this 17-year-old. But I wish you all the best. And again, your performance was just gorgeous.
1: Thank you.
0: Our 17-year-old cellist, singer, and Jack Kent Cook young artist, Hannah Oh, from Boxborough, Massachusetts.
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0: Next up, let's meet a trio from the Northwest. They call themselves the Yura Trio.
3: Hi, my name is Rachel and I'm 18 years old.
4: My name is Tayo Oishi. I'm 17 years old.
5: My name is Charlie Lee. I'm 18 years old, and we are the Yura Trio.
4: So the name of our trio has the origin in the Greek exclamation Eureka, which is something that signals discovery and a sense of spontaneity. And we would often have these Eureka moments in our rehearsals. We decided, oh, maybe we can shorten the term Eureka and make it Yura.
5: I kind of put together the trio. I met Rachel through the Seattle Chamber Music Society Academy. And I met Tayo at a competition. I just kind of made an intuitive call and reached out to them.
4: When Charlie first reached out to me, I must say I was a bit nervous, because up to that point, I had never, ever played chamber music in my entire life.
3: Yeah, nervous was definitely a feeling.
5: During our first rehearsal, I could tell that we were very cautious.
4: Our run-through was so slow.
5: We were all scared of being too imposing.
4: We're all introverted people, so the conversation would get stuck.
5: It felt like there's a lot of tension because of how personally we would take disagreements.
3: Oh, yes.
4: One kind of debate that we had in our rehearsals was what necktie to wear. This was between me and Charlie. We each bought one pair from a local store.
5: I think I had like a dark purple striped tie.
4: Mine had a very fancy, like, almost floral pattern.
6: I think on its own, Tayo's tie did look nicer. But, like, as far as cohesion with the whole outfit goes, I'm not too sure about that.
4: This argument lasted for, like, a week or two.
5: You put a poll on Instagram.
4: Oh, yes, to have other people decide.
5: In any form of collaboration, it's really important to have an environment that's more inviting of new ideas and kind of shifts the attitude from defending yourself to thinking about how can we improve and how can we merge our ideas to come up with something new. One significant discovery was when we began playing the second movement of Shostakovich's second piano trio. It absolutely feels like a form of protest.
3: We can really hear the satire in the piece, the kind of dark humor. It evokes kind of a lighthearted feeling, but it's not really lighthearted.
4: We can definitely feel that edginess.
5: I can just imagine Shostakovich feeling so fed up by the actions that were being committed by the Nazis at the time.
3: We discussed that it could be the imagery of the prisoners being forced to dance upon their graves.
4: It's a constantly obsessed frenzy, and that itself gives it so much insight into how Shostakovich was probably feeling amidst all of this political chaos.
5: I remember reading that one time Stalin came to one of his works and was almost disgusted by it. I know that he had a lot of threats to be put in prison, and Shostakovich really had so much on the line. His bravery and courage to just continue writing and continue being the voice for the people who did not have that kind of power or privilege themselves is truly, truly incredible.
3: Today, all across the globe and in our own country, we see a lot of war and a lot of sort of shutting down voices. And I think Shostakovich writing his music to speak out against the oppression of government is very relevant today, and that we can kind of look at his music and take his message to heart and try to apply that to our own selves and our own world.
5: The purpose of music is to move people, whether that means you're playing a sweet piece and you're moving someone to tears, or you're playing something like Shostakovich and mobilizing them. I think ultimately we are trying to take our ideas and convey them in a way that has tangible impacts on the world and to our community around us.
4: The piece we will be presenting is the second movement of the Shostakovich E minor piano trio.
3: All right, let's take it from the top.

0: The second movement, the Allegro con brio from Shostakovich's Piano Trio No. 2 in E minor, performed by the Ura Trio from Washington State. That's 17-year-old Tayo Oisi on piano, 18-year-old Rachel Jung on violin, and 18-year-old Charlie Lee on cello.
1: Hi, my name is Angelica Hairston. I'm a harpist, a From the Top alum, and an artist using music as a tool for healing through a project called Exhale. This season on From the Top, we're making the connection between wellness and music. You can find out more by visiting fromthetop.org. I'd love to share a moment of wellness with you right now. Today, we'll explore ways to find a bit more grounding as we listen to the program. If you're sitting in a chair, I'll invite you to rock back and forth or to the sides. A way to start to feel the connection to the cushion of the chair that's beneath you. If there's a back to that chair, can you lean back and maybe let the chair give you a little bit more support as you listen? If you're standing, maybe you unlock the knees and start to move the feet, feeling that connection between the feet and the floor. And together, we'll take one full shoulder roll. So bringing the shoulders up to the ears and all the way down the back body, just feeling the body start to release a bit more tension. Together, we'll take a full inhale and slowly exhale. And start to consider if you feel any different on this side of today's moment of wellness.
0: Peter Dugan here, and I just want to say thank you to Gerald and Susan Slavitt. 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
0: Welcome back to From the Top, where outstanding young musicians come to play. Next up, we get to hear a contemporary tango performed by our guest, 18-year-old cellist Alex Fisher from Hopewell, New Jersey. Here's José Elizondo's Otoño en Buenos Aires.

0: We're all dancing now after that Otoño en Buenos Aires by Jose Elizondo, performed by our guest Alex Fisher, 18-year-old cellist from Hopewell, New Jersey. Alex, I really enjoyed every minute of that.
1: Thank you so much.
0: Jose Elizondo was not known to me before you brought us this piece. I'd love if you'd share a little bit of information with me about him or what you've learned about him.
1: Yeah, so say like a year and a half ago, I first started like working with him, and we would have some like lessons together, and he would have me actually like watch videos of people dancing to tango to get more of a sense of how to play the piece.
0: Wow.
1: He told me a lot of things that he didn't even like really write in the music. Mm. So like there was this part in the Danzas Latinoamericanas, which I just played, where like he wants me to take more time in different places where it's not written in the music. Mm. So that kind of threw me by surprise. This experience really helped me realize that we should be more like careful of like how we play each piece. Like I find myself wanting to study the music more after working with these composers. A few months ago, I had a recital in Boston. Mm-hmm. I'm part of the NEC prep program there. We have recitals sometimes, and I was going to perform this piece, and I invited him to the recital. He came, and it was very nice of him to come, and it was really cool to like, you know, perform a piece by a composer who's actually sitting in the audience watching you perform.
0: Well, so, what did he say afterwards? What was his response?
1: He said that he really enjoyed the performance, which meant a lot to me.
0: So, yeah, I bet it did. So how does a Jersey boy like yourself end up being in the youth program in Boston?
1: I've been always a fan of Maestro Benjamin Zander, just watching his masterclasses on YouTube. And I remember my parents took me to one of those classes in Boston when I was about like 11 years old, and I really loved it. And I ended up meeting him there. And then he invited me to, you know, watch one of the rehearsals that the Boston Philharmonic Youth Orchestra gives on Saturday afternoons.
0: Yep.
1: And I just was completely blown away by their playing.
0: Yeah.
1: And I really wanted to learn from him.
0: Yeah.
1: So my parents told me that, you know, if I apply and I get into the orchestra, they would drive me, even though it's like a 4.5 hour drive from New Jersey to Boston. If you really want to, we'll drive you. So,
0: wow.
1: I got in, and for the past like 4 or 5 years, I've been in the orchestra, and they've been driving me, and I've been loving
0: it. Every weekend.
1: Yeah.
0: What do you do to pass the time in the long car rides?
1: I do a lot of like mental practice where I just look at my music and I just practice different things mentally. And
0: for sure.
1: Like I don't waste any time in a car. Like,
0: yep.
1: I've been always trying to find like better practice strategies or ways of practicing that I feel are really effective. And I've actually gotten a chance to like work with the neurologist, but also a violist. And she uses like her study in neurology to help find better ways to practice.
0: Cool.
1: Teaches courses at the New England Conservatory of Music. Molly Gabrian.
0: Oh, yes.
1: Learning how to practice mentally, I think, has been one of the biggest takeaways. I've noticed how much better I can play. For example, like for me, sometimes I feel like there's a passage where I have like a lot of short notes and a lot of string crossings, and I feel like it's hard for me to make a clear sound on every note.
0: Okay.
1: So for example, she'll have me like try to make a picture in my mind of like how it feels to put the bow on the string and just the resistance of the bow on the string and feeling that.
0: So you're imagining performing the actions even though the bow is not even in your hand?
1: Yeah, exactly.
0: What other unique qualities or characteristics would you say define you, or what makes you you?
1: I feel like I'm a really focused person. When I want to do something, like I try to not let anything else get into my way of getting that certain task done.
0: Mm-hmm.
1: So I find myself like just practicing whenever I can in my free time. And I think like music is like the thing that I love the most. Mm-hmm. And sometimes I just get really like involved in music and kind of forget about the other things in life and stuff.
0: Alex, I just want to say thanks again, because your performance was beautiful and it's been really fascinating to get to know you and your story. So thanks for being with us today.
1: Of course. Thank you so much.
0: 18-year-old cellist Alex Fisher from Hopewell, New Jersey. Our final young and outstanding musician is a violist from Teaneck, New Jersey. 18-year-old Edward Lee takes on Capriccio in C minor by Henri Vuitton. Edward, whenever you're ready, take it from the top.

0: That was the Capriccio in C minor, Opus 55 by Henri Vuitton, performed by 18-year-old violist and Jack Kent Cooke young artist, Edward Lee from Teaneck, New Jersey. Edward, welcome to the show.
1: Thank you for having me here.
0: That was incredible. What a beautiful, passionate performance.
1: Thank you so much.
0: So Vuitton wrote that piece as a tribute to Paganini,
1: right,
0: who of course is known as one of the great virtuosos of all time on the violin. Where do you feel like that spirit comes through most when you play this piece?
1: Yeah, just as a little context, I actually did choose this piece as like a show-off piece around 2 years ago. And I think the passages where it goes from a very sad, very quiet C minor into a more brighter E flat major, I think that E flat major where it repeats two times, where it really grows and I use all of my bow, all of my power, I think that's where you see like the Paganini influence.
0: Yes, right. The way that you slide, you had a couple of amazingly beautiful slides. How do you approach those?
1: Yeah, I think it's when you think of it as like a singer, it's that note that they hold on to for a while, a note that they give a lot of vibrato to. And it's definitely a slide that I practiced a lot, that I put a lot of attention to, to show like this is like a small climax inside that run.
0: We're always curious how young performers on From the Top got their start. What was your journey like, Edward?
1: I started off with the violin because my sister was my greatest, I guess, inspiration. She's 6 years older than me. She was doing violin. And I think around sixth grade, I did switch to the viola as I started finding my own voice. And also thanks to the help of a Brahms Kim Kashkashian recording that I love. The sound, the mellowness, the deepness of the C string, that just captivated me so much. And it helped me transition into the violist I am today.
0: Which Brahms was it that made you fall in love with the instrument?
1: Number one, the F minor.
0: Oh yeah, it's so gorgeous. Have you had a chance to meet or play for Miss Kashkashian?
1: Yeah, 2 years ago at Morningside Music Bridge in the summer. She was one of the chamber coaches there, and I was able to play Foray Piano Quartet number 2 for her.
0: I love it. So after you switched to viola, what kinds of repertoire did you start playing first?
1: A lot of classical pieces, like Telemann, Hofmeister, Stamitz. And this was my first introduction to viola. Like, I didn't know any pieces. Once I enrolled in the Juilliard pre-college program with my teacher, I started getting more and more traction towards pieces composed in the 1900s. And I think that's where a lot of the gems in viola repertoire are found.
0: As you were uncovering more of this 20th century repertoire, did it keep you and your curiosity pushing even further into contemporary music?
1: Definitely. When I was in my freshman year, when I was starting off with Juilliard pre-college, at first I started playing Hindemith, and then I went into Walton. You know, I was a violinist for such a long time.
0: Yeah.
1: To me, those pieces did sound weird when I started off. But I spent a long time with these pieces. I spent almost a year on each of these pieces. And just learning about all the different colors that were hidden from first listen and all the different things you could bring out with contemporary music that others might not see, and showing that to the audience did bring me into the world of contemporary classical music more and more. And that's what led me to co-founding my organization, Clexical, in my sophomore year of high school.
0: Wow. Okay, so tell me all about Clexical.
1: So I think this really started off with my chamber friends being very reluctant to play a lot of different contemporary music, whether it be like Schoenberg or even more recent like Elliot Carter. And just seeing that hesitation inspired me to start Clexical, where we hold contemporary composer interviews and also workshops where we try bringing this contemporary music to a lot of different audiences.
0: Cool. Talk me through some of the experiences you've had in the 2 years of doing this that you're really proud of or that have stayed with you.
1: So I think the thing that stayed with me the most are all the different interviews and the people I've met. I think I can think of two people that really inspired me. Let me talk about Tae-Soo Kim. He started off a scientist, but he found a passion for composition. He's a very interesting composer where he composes a lot of beautiful melodies, but also like you have everyday household items that he shows through compositions. One of his pieces that I recommend listening to is the coffee cantatina, where you can tell it's like a coffee pot that's boiling.
0: Uh-huh. Nice.
1: And another person I interviewed is Dave Soldier. That's his pseudonym. He is a neuroscientist. He also brings so much of his science background into his compositions. And the reason why that's inspired me so much is I'm at a crossroads in life where I don't know where I want to take music in the next part of my journey in life. And I think those kind of interviews where you see all these different contemporary composers, where they started off, where they're bringing their music to create this new era of classical music where we can all keep growing and keep learning from classical music, is just so inspiring to me.
0: Wow. And where would you like to see Klexical take you next?
1: I think now I want to take the initiative at least to start getting my friends that were very reluctant to contemporary music into music. And this definitely sounds like a small step in terms of our organization, but I think just if I get them introduced to this kind of music, that would just mean the world to me.
0: Edward, thank you for taking time to be with us today.
1: Thank you so much.
0: 18-year-old violist and Jack Kent Cook young artist, Edward Lee from Teaneck, New Jersey. And that's our show. Let's close with a flashback finale featuring the acclaimed chamber ensemble Sphinx Virtuosi from 2022. They'll take us out with a fiery Brazilian number by Ricardo Hertz titled Mourinho. But first, a huge thanks to all of the young musicians we heard today, and to you, our listeners, for spending this time with us. I'm Peter Dugan. Please join me next week, and we'll take it from the top.

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1: 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This is Now Saturday Classical on WRR, FM and HD1 Dallas-Fort Worth. I have an incredible show lined up today. Our weekly listening guide at 2 o'clock will be on Dvorak's 8th Symphony, but I've also got Brahms's Handel Variations, the Bachianus Brasileiras No. 5, and a really cool rendition of Paganini's Perpetual Motion for the banjo performed by Bela Fleck. We're going to kick it off here, though, with violinist James Ennis performing Camille Saint-Saëns' Introduction and Rondo Capriccioso, and he's joined by the Quebec Symphony Orchestra.

That was violinist James Ennis, joined by the Quebec Symphony Orchestra, performing Camille Saint-Saëns' Introduction and Rondo Capriccioso. I have music by Bach in just under 2 minutes, right after this short and sweet The Earl of Salisbury's Pavane by William Byrd. It's performed here by Elgar Haworth, leading the Philip Jones Brass Ensemble.

0: That was The Earl of Salisbury's Pfaffen by William Byrd, and you heard it performed by the Philip Jones Brass Ensemble, conducted by Elgar Howarth. 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
0: In just a few minutes, I have music by Handel and then music by Brahms, which is based on a theme by Handel. But right now, we're going to hear the Gigue from Bach's Partita No. 3 for solo violin in E major. But it's performed here on the recorder by Lucy Horsch.

That was Johann Sebastian Bach's Gigue from his Partita No. 3 in E major for solo violin, but you heard it there on the recorder, and that was performed by Lucy Horsch. In just over 11 minutes, I have the Variations and Fugue on a Theme by Handel by Brahms, but first we're going to hear some Handel. This is Concerto Grosso in A minor, and it's performed by the Orpheus Chamber Orchestra.

music by Handel to get that language in your ears before we hear theme and variations and a fugue by Brahms on his music. But that was the Concerto Grosso in A minor. It was performed by the Orpheus Chamber Orchestra. So in this next piece, Variations and Fugue on a Theme by Handel by Brahms, he utilizes these Baroque forms and styles and structure, but it clearly has Brahms's fingerprints all over it. So although it's not based on the piece we just heard, you will surely recognize the beginning and just listen to how he transforms this music and how it definitely has a stamp of Brahms on it. Enjoy these Variations and Fugue on a Theme by Handel by Johannes Brahms. It's performed here by Barry Douglas on the piano.

I'd classify that music as Baroque Brahms. That was Variations and Fugue on a Theme by Handel by Johannes Brahms, and it was performed by pianist Barry Douglas, who was the bronze medalist at the 7th Cliburn in 1985. 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What happens when Mozart, Haydn, and Beethoven walk into a bar? The answer will be revealed October 9th through the 11th at Bass Hall. More at fwsymphony.org. 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And lastly, support for WRR comes from Broadway Baptist Church in Fort Worth, continuing their celebration of the 30th anniversary of Cliburn Organ with the Fort Worth Symphony Orchestra, with organist Chelsea Chen and conductor Harris Hahn in concert Friday, October 16th at 7:30 with no tickets required. Coming up in just a few minutes, I've got a listening guide to Dvorak's 8th Symphony, but taking us there is this prelude to Act 1 of La Traviata by Verdi. It's performed here by the Vienna Philharmonic.

That was the prelude to Act One of La Traviata by Verdi, performed by the Vienna Philharmonic. And now it's time for our weekly listening guide, Break It Down with Brooke, and it is on Dvorak's Eighth Symphony. So Dvorak began writing this symphony in the summer of 1889 during a retreat to the countryside, escaping the urban life of Prague. He found himself completely surrounded by nature, birds, and beautiful landscapes, all of which are deeply infused into the spirit of the symphony. The creative flow came super easily, almost with a fire hose intensity. He could barely get all of the ideas out on paper before he lost them. He finished this piece within just a few months of that trip. But before we dive into this joyful work, I think it's really important to remember that this came after an extremely dark period in Dvorak's life. About 10 years earlier, he had experienced immense personal loss when three of his young children passed away within months of each other. And because of this, the Eighth Symphony serves as a bittersweet reflection of his state of mind at the time. So this symphony is a critical artistic bridge as well between his dramatic Brahmsian Seventh and his famous Ninth, the From the New World. Dennis Bade of the Los Angeles Philharmonic wrote, "In this work, he relied less on structural rigor and more on the immediate appeal of more evocative elements, making eloquent use of the regular juxtaposition of contrasting sections in major and minor keys." And what this means is, instead of strictly following a sonata form, the music's quite fragmented. We're going from picture to picture almost, and Brahms, a master of architecture and form himself, and a champion of Dvorak, actually felt quite disappointed by this approach in this piece, saying, quote, "There is too much that's fragmentary, incidental, loiters about in the piece. Everything is fine, musically captivating and beautiful, but there are no main points. Especially in the first movement, the result is not proper. But what a charming musician." So if I were to put this in some modern terms, Brahms thought that Dvorak designed a beautiful kitchen. It was gorgeous on Pinterest, but terrible to cook in. It has the beautiful white cabinets, wood floors, golden accents, but the layout is all wrong. The dishwasher blocks the cupboards, the fridge is too small, and no, I'm totally not speaking from personal experience here. But that is life, and I view this entire piece as a defiant pursuit of happiness after a devastating tragedy. Healing isn't neat, and it certainly isn't orderly. We process emotions in a deeply fragmented way, constantly jumping back and forth from stages of grief. And so my take on this symphony is that the music does exactly that. Each movement acts as a messy, beautiful step closer to becoming whole again. Our first fragment is this melancholic melody in the cellos. This was actually written after the fact. This was an idea he had later in the piece, and he decided to put it in the front as main thematic material, which in my opinion is kind of why it sounds like it's starting mid-sentence here. And then the flutes take us into the main thematic material with dotted rhythms in this first movement. This actually kind of sounds like a scene from The Shire to me. This is simplicity and innocence at its peak. So regardless of tempo, whenever you hear a dotted rhythm, bum, ba-dum, ba-dum, ba-dum, it is meant to move the music forward. And so I personally hear this as a declaration of no matter how painful this has been, I will still keep putting one foot in front of the other. One of the most exciting parts in this music for me is this storm we are going to hear. This is almost like as we do when we're trying to heal and be positive and optimistic. We always get hit with these waves of grief. And something that appears here for the first time in this symphony, and you'll hear it throughout, as well as in places of the Ninth Symphony, as this is foreshadowing that, is what I like to call the Three Blind Mice motif.
After this wave of grief, we are not left with a clear and sunny day just yet. We have some residual rain clouds looming. This is the material from the beginning in the cellist, but in the brass this time. That was the pinnacle of Dvorak's despair in this movement, but we are finally met with a triumphant ending with our dotted rhythm, the one that is driving us forward toward the finish line. And this brings us to the second movement, where Dvorak really is working through his deepest emotions. And so I've had the pleasure of performing Beethoven's Third Symphony recently, and I've been working on this symphony for the Waco Symphony next weekend, and I'm seeing a lot of similarities between the two slow movements. So it's only appropriate that as Dvorak is dealing with this despair, that he is actually quoting the funeral march movement from Beethoven's Eroica. You'll notice in the beginning of this second movement to Beethoven's Third Symphony, three pickup notes in the bass. And now Dvorak seems to take this one rhythmic idea and he uses it to start the next two movements of this piece, the second and the third. Here's the opening to Dvorak's second movement.

Now let me play those back to back just one more time so you can hear the similarities. Here's the Beethoven. And now here is Dvorak's. This is the movement where we're really hearing Dvorak work through his deepest, darkest emotions. There are so many parallels between Beethoven and Dvorak that I don't have time to go through all of them, but there is another that I'd like to point out, the transformation from minor to major, both done by the cello. Here is the transition into major in the Beethoven. And here is that similar transition in Dvorak. And now one of my favorite things that Dvorak does with these three-note pickups is that he transforms this into a magical, melancholic, elegant waltz in the third movement. He has left the heavy drama behind and writes dance music that I think rivals that of Tchaikovsky's waltzes. He takes a material that is meant for a funeral march and completely transforms it into a dreamlike state. This is cathartic, like that euphoric release after a good cry. And all of us at one point in our lives have experienced the kind of grief that as we're processing our emotions internally, we also physically have to get it out. And so this second movement is really us just kind of crying it out, being in that hypnagogic state. But after that emotional release and we've regained our full bandwidth mentally, it is time to celebrate and move forward. So this fourth movement is just that. We start with a trumpet fanfare, not a call to war, but a call to the dance. So this last movement is a set of theme and variations, and selfishly and self-indulgently as a cellist, I am so happy that most of it lies with the cellos. Dvorak was such an incredible composer and champion of this instrument. I'm just going to play back-to-back a lot of the iterations you're going to hear, so you can keep an ear out for all of them throughout.

And now one of my favorite sections of this movement is a heavier dance that occurs twice. I like to call this the Russian Hagrid, and you'll know what I mean once you hear it. So much fun to play, so much fun to listen to. Not all the dances are going to be light and elegant. Even the Czechs could get down and dirty sometimes. And now, toward the end of this piece, we come back to this simple cello theme. As Dvorak always said, I'm just a simple Czech composer, and I feel like this mirrors that so perfectly well. After a low iteration of it, we finally get the cellos in the atmosphere of their range, ultimately taking us to our triumphant ending. This is the conclusion on our pursuit of happiness. We've finally achieved a sense of joy and acceptance. A beautiful pursuit in music. This is Dvorak's Symphony No. 8 in G major, and it's performed by the Royal Liverpool Philharmonic.

A triumphant ending from Dvorak's 8th Symphony in G Major that was performed by Libor Pesek, leading the Royal Liverpool Philharmonic. The Waco Symphony performs that this week, Thursday, October 15th, if you'd like to hear it live. And then it'll also be performed later this spring by the DSO and the Fort Worth Symphony. 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I have music by Bizet in just over 5 minutes, right after we hear this minuetto by Ricardo Castro. It's performed here by the Orchestra of the Americas.

That was the Orchestra of the Americas performing Ricardo Castro's Minueto for Hispanic Heritage Month. And we have just another week or so left of that. If you'd like to hear more works by Hispanic composers and artists, tune in each weekday at 5:30 for Emilio Alvarez's show. 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Information about this and other events, the association's service to the community, and its gardening podcast is available at tarrantmg.org. And now taking us into the 3 o'clock hour is Children's Games by Georges Bizet. This is performed by Michel Plasson and the Capital of Toulouse Orchestra.

That was Georges Bizet's Children's Games performed by Capital of Toulouse Orchestra, led by Michel Plassant. I'm Brooke Scholl. Thank you so much for tuning in. This is WRR FM and HG1 Dallas Fort Worth. And now I have some movie music for you. This is John Williams' E.T. Bicycle Chase Scene, a.k.a. the flying theme. This is Eric Kinzel leading the Cincinnati Pops Orchestra.

One of my favorite quotes of John Williams' music is actually by Steven Spielberg, who said, "Without John Williams, bikes don't fly, nor do brooms in Quidditch matches, nor do men in red capes." That is so true. That was the bicycle chase or the flying theme from E.T. by John Williams, and it was performed by the Cincinnati Pops Orchestra, and they were conducted by Eric Kinsell. 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I have Alfred Brendel performing a Beethoven sonata in just over 30 minutes, right after we hear the Sinfonia Concertante in E-flat by Mozart. It's featuring violinist Midori and violist Nobuko Imai. They are joined by Christoph Eschenbach and the North German Radio Symphony.

That was violinist Midori and violist Nobuko Imai performing Mozart's Sinfonia Concertante in E-flat by Mozart. And they were joined by Christoph Eschenbach conducting the North German Radio Symphony. 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I have a performance of Perpetual Motion by Bela Fleck coming up in just over 25 minutes, but first we're going to hear the late pianist Alfred Brendel perform Beethoven's Waldstein Piano Sonata, the Piano Sonata number 21 in C major.

That was the late pianist Alfred Brendel performing the Waldstein Piano Sonata No. 21 in C major by Beethoven. I'm Brooke Scholl. Thank you so much for being here today. This is Saturday Classical on WRR, FM and HD1, Dallas, Fort Worth, classical for everyone. And now I have a very fun arrangement of Niccolo Paganini's Perpetual Motion. So he was a violin virtuoso, but it's going to be performed here by banjo player Bela Fleck, who, fun fact, doesn't actually know how to read music. He learns everything by ear. So I can only imagine what it was like to learn this one by ear, but this is banjo player Bela Fleck, pianist Edgar Meyer, in this performance of Perpetual Motion.

That was banjo player Bela Fleck joined by Edgar Meyer in that performance of Paganini's Perpetual Motion. And now I have a piece performed by your very own Dallas Winds, conducted by Jerry Junkin. This is Percy Grainger's Colonial Song.

0: Those were your very own Dallas Winds, led by Jerry Junkin, performing Percy Grainger's Colonial Song, which they will be performing in concert February 5th. 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
1: Giovanni Battista Fontana was born in 1571 in the waning years of the Renaissance era, and he came of age as the Baroque era was emerging. 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

Those were the Zelle variations on an original theme performed by the Cleveland Institute of Music Orchestra, led by Carl Topolo. 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And now I have music by American composer Howard Hanson. Here he is conducting the Eastman Rochester Orchestra in his Symphony No. 1, the Nordic Symphony in E minor.

That was American composer Howard Hanson's Symphony No. 1, the Nordic Symphony in E minor. It was him conducting the Eastman Rochester Orchestra. I'm Brooke Scholl. Thank you so much for tuning in. This is Saturday Classical on WRR, FM and HD1, Dallas, Fort Worth. I have Villa-Lobos' Bacchianus Brasileiras No. 5 coming up in just a few minutes, right after we hear Harry Christopher's and the 16 sing Herbert Howell's A Spotless Rose.

That was Harry Christopher's Leading the 16 and Herbert Howell's A Spotless Rose. And now I have some Bach Meets Brazil. This is the Bachianas Brasileiras No. 5 by Heitor Villa-Lobos, and it's performed here by the Lynn Harrell Instrumental Ensemble featuring soprano Kiri Te Kanawa.

That was soprano Kiri Te Kanawa, joined by Lynn Harrell and the Lynn Harrell Instrumental Ensemble in that performance of Heitor Villa-Lobos's Bacchianas Brasileiras No. 5. I have some music by Henry Purcell in about 15 minutes right after we hear this Flute Sonata No. 5 in E minor by Johann Sebastian Bach. It's performed here by Janet C. on flute and harpsichordist David Moroni.

That was flutist Janet C. with harpsichordist David Moroni and viola da gambist Mary Springfels performing Bach's Flute Sonata No. 5 in E minor. 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And now we get to hear the Chaconne in G minor by Henry Purcell. This is Christopher Warren Green leading the London Chamber Orchestra.

Henry Purcell Chaconne in G minor, that was Christopher Warren Green leading the London Chamber Orchestra. Stick around for David Ginder's show this evening at 8 p.m. Just after Concierto, you'll get to hear Yo-Yo Ma perform the Fourth Cello Suite by Bach, some new music from Kevin Putz, Brahms' First String Quartet, and then you can end your evening with Beethoven's Pathetique Sonata in the 11 o'clock hour. We have time for just a few more pieces today. We have Frédéric Chopin's First Nocturne in about 13 minutes, right after we hear this suite, Rose Without a Thorn, performed by the Philip Jones Brass Ensemble.

That was the Philip Jones Brass Ensemble performing the suite from Rose Without a Thorn. 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For more information, 817-251-8798. That's 817-251-8798. I'm Brooke Scholl. Thank you so much. This has been Saturday Classical on WRR FM and HD1 Dallas Fort Worth. I will leave you with this incredible performance of Frédéric Chopin's Nocturne No. 1 in B flat minor, performed by Foucault Hemming.

0: from APM American Public Media, this is Performance Today. I'm Valerie Kaler. What is your experience with recurring dreams? My go-tos are about to go on stage in a play I do not know, showing up for a final exam for a class I forgot to go to all semester, and the classic, my teeth are all falling out. Now, these lean more toward nightmare than dream, but what if you had a recurring dream that was so delightful you thought, that would make a great movie? Akira Kurosawa did just that. His 1990 film, Yume, or Dreams, is a silver screen window into his subconscious. On the way this hour, music inspired by Kurosawa's dreamscapes.
1: It's music on a Saturday evening here on WRR 101. Brooke, tomorrow afternoon, has Mussorgsky's masterpiece in memory of his artist friend, Victor Hartmann, pictures at an exhibition tomorrow afternoon. 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Thank you. 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Sassol's Carnival of the Animals, Night on Bald Mountain, Beethoven, and more. 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Gimmick-free since 83. I'm David Ginder. Coming up later tonight, I have a symphony from Mozart's time, not by Mozart in this case. I have a Sharon Isbin recording. Looking forward to her performance Thursday with the Waco Symphony and Bach, played by Yo-Yo Ma.
0: From APM American Public Media, this is Performance Today, taking you to concerts around the world. I'm Valerie Kaler. Let's enter the world of dreams. Imagine a wedding procession of foxes during a sunny rainstorm, dolls dancing among the peach blossoms, or a simple village of water mills full of beloved elders. Japanese filmmaker Akira Kurosawa had those recurring dreams throughout his life, and in 1990, he turned eight of his dreams into a film called Yume, or Dreams. Each vignette follows a surrogate Kurosawa as he experiences the dream, from being a young boy seeing the foxes in the rain to a young man in a peaceful village full of watermills. In 2024, Ian Cusson wrote the piece we're about to hear based on three of Kurosawa's dreams. It begins with Sunshine Through the Rain, the dream about a little boy seeing that woodland wedding of foxes and begging forgiveness of the foxes under a rainbow. The New Orford String Quartet playing Yume by Ian Cusson.

Yume, or Dreams, by Ian Kusong. Music inspired by the 1990 film of the same name by Akira Kurosawa. Kusong based each of the three movements of his piece on one of Kurosawa's dreams. We ended with Village of the Watermills, a dream about a young man in a utopian village full of watermills and a joyful funeral procession for one of the community's elders. Ian Kusong wrote that quartet in 2024 for the New Orford String Quartet, who gave that concert at the Isabel Bader Center for the Performing Arts in Kingston, Ontario. Always interested in your thoughts on the new music we play on our show? Drop us a note using the contact button on the PT page at yourclassical.org. In a moment, a symphony in two parts, music that is wandering and music that is going somewhere.

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1: 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And from the Eisman Center, presenting the best of Anne Hampton Calloway on November 1st at 2 p.m. The Tony-nominated singer performs highlights from her songbook programs. 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I'm David Ginder. Coming up later tonight, Mozart from the Magic Flute, Silvestre Revueltas for Hispanic Heritage Month, and the Villa-Lobos Harp Concerto played by Catherine Michel.
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0: Next, a symphony from a composer who was more or less unknown outside his home country till he was about 50 years old. Witold Lutosławski was born in Warsaw, Poland in 1913, exceptionally talented both as pianist and composer. And in 1937, he graduated from the Warsaw Conservatory with degrees in both. And then the war. Throughout the Nazi occupation of Poland in World War II, he scraped together a living by playing cafe gigs. His star did not rise after the war either, unfortunately. The communist regime said his first symphony was formalist and banned his modern works. So it was back to scraping together a living, which he did by writing mostly movie music and children's songs. In the mid-1950s, the political stranglehold loosened, and his music started to be heard beyond Poland. And he got more adventurous again. Here's a piece he was commissioned to write by the Los Angeles Philharmonic in 1992. It would be the last symphony he composed. Let's visit Frankfurt, Germany, for a performance of Witold Lutosławski's Symphony No. 4, recorded live at the Grand Hall of the Old Opera. Dalia Stasevska conducts the Frankfurt Radio Symphony Orchestra.

0: Dalia Stasiewska led the Frankfurt Radio Symphony Orchestra in the Symphony No. 4 by Polish composer Witold Lutosławski. That Symphony No. 4, like a lot of what Lutosławski wrote in his final 30 years, could be described as having a two-part format, preparation followed by main event. First, you're intrigued, filled with anticipation, maybe even a little impatient. There's a melody, but it keeps getting interrupted. Things get more and more unpredictable, and yet the melody persists, keeps coming back and growing, till finally, part two delivers the goods. Symphony No. 4 by Witold Lutosławski. In a moment, Czardasz. This is Performance Today from APM.
1: 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And from the Dallas Opera, presenting The Cunning Little Vixen as a fox searches for what an animal's life should be. 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And from Calabrese in South Lake, with a Columbus Day celebration featuring an all-inclusive meal, beverages, and entertainment by Emerald City Band and Espresso Rock Italian Band. For more information, 817-251-8798. 817-251-8798.

0: I'm David Ginder. Coming up later tonight, Les Nuits d'été, sung by Bernadette Grievy. Also Eric Whitaker tonight. And Beethoven, played by Vladimir Ashkenazi.
1: We're about to hear a highlight for solo piano by Franz Liszt, his Hungarian Rhapsody No. 6. Liszt wrote this music in the style of a csárdás, a Hungarian folk dance performed by a couple. A traditional csárdás and Liszt's Rhapsody both begin with a slow, dignified section called a lassú.

Now, if this was a dance performance of a chardash, we'd get to watch the dancer's feet contend with the tempo as it increases over time. But as a piece of music, that increase in tempo makes the pianist's fingers have to fly faster and faster without getting tangled up. Let's hear it. Classical music borrowing, as it so often does, from traditions of folk music. The Hungarian Rhapsody No. 6 by Franz Liszt, played for us in concert by pianist Eva Polgár.

Hungarian Rhapsody No. 6 by Franz Liszt. He modeled it after the traditional csárdás form, which is a Hungarian folk dance performed by a couple. We heard that Hungarian Rhapsody performed by pianist Eva Polgár in concert at Georgia State University Perimeter College in Clarkston, Georgia.

0: This spring, I invite you to join me on an in-person musical tour of Germany and Prague. 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